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1: And welcome to I Can Become on I Can Radio. My name is Henry C. I am 12 years old and I live in Portland, Oregon. I like gaming, cats, and podcasting. When I grow up, I would like to become a podcaster. So my friends at I Can Radio have arranged for me to talk to Eric O'Keefe, best known as Mr. Eric from What If World. I want to ask him some things about what it takes to become a podcaster, what he wanted to become when he grew up, and why he decided to start podcasting. I also would like to learn about what is hard about podcasting and also what is the most fun. So let's meet my new friend, Mr. Eric from What If World.

0: Hey there, folks. It's me, Mr. Eric, from the podcast What If World Stories for Kids. I am really excited today because I am meeting my friend Henry, who actually listens to the show, and he's going to ask me some questions. Henry, thank you so much for having me on your show.
1: Welcome to the show. I'm glad to meet you, honestly. I'm a big fan of What If World, so I'm really happy to meet you.
0: Thank you for being here. This was a pleasant surprise for both of us.
1: So what did you want to be when you grow up initially?
0: I'll try to give the shortest answer because there was like 100 different things. But a veterinarian because my brother wanted to be one. Then an artist because he wanted to be one. Then a storyteller, which I didn't know what that was. So like an author and a TV writer and a comedian and a teacher for a long time, a teacher. And then really a podcaster was only the last thing when I kind of like fell into it. Podcasting didn't exist when I was a kid.
1: Yeah, it makes sense. So what is it like podcasting? What's it like being a podcaster?
0: I've had a lot of tough jobs. Being a teacher was probably the toughest job I ever had. And it was very rewarding, but it took a lot of energy and time. Podcasting takes a lot of energy and time too. But I have to say, of all the jobs I've done, there's a lot that's easier about it because I get to work out of my home. So there's a lot of time spent on a computer staring on a screen. But at the same time, I get to tell my own stories and kind of make my own schedule. And that has been a real boon, especially since becoming a parent.
1: I know a little bit about teaching, too, because my mom used to be a teacher. And now she's actually a principal at a school in my district.
0: Oh, that's awesome. Congratulations to her.
1: She, like, just got the job. It's her first year, so.
0: First year as principal? Oh, well, I'm sure that comes with a lot of challenges, both for you and for her, getting used to a big new job like that. And, yeah, it's like, even when you get this dream job, like, podcasting is my dream job. I didn't know until I had it. But it's always going to be work because we're trying to give back. That's what work is, right? Giving back to the world around you so that we can all, you know, grow together.
1: How old were you when you first got into podcasting?
0: Oh, man. I was in my 30s. I listened to podcasts in my late 20s when I first started listening to podcasts. So, you know, just for listeners out there, it's like finding what you want to be is a journey. It can take a while. And I was listening to podcasts being like, these are pretty fun. Didn't really decide I wanted to do one until my wife heard me telling a story to my nephew and was like, oh, you're pretty good at this. Maybe you could make it into a podcast.
1: What is something I should focus on at school to become a good podcaster?
0: Wow, that's a great question. The answer, I'm afraid, is anything that brings you joy. Because a podcast can be about almost anything, and they get more and more niche the more and more thousands and millions that are released. So if you find something, a subject in school that you like, dig into it. Explore, go out of your way to research it, have your parents take you to the library or, you know, do a guided internet search to find more materials to learn and dig and dig. And you might find a story there or many, many stories that you just feel the need to share. And that's kind of where a lot of podcasts start.
1: What has been your favorite moment podcasting?
0: Oh, wow. My kid, my eldest child, whose name is Cal, just started listening to the podcast. I played a lot of episodes that Cal overheard when they were a baby, like a really, really little baby, didn't really know what was going on, would occasionally laugh or chuckle. But now actually hearing the show and sort of starting to do a JF Cat impression.
1: I can do really it. I can do a pretty good JF Cat impression too.
0: You could share it with me right now if you're so inclined.
1: I'm JF Cat. How was that?
0: That was absolutely incredible. Meow. Meow. Oh, wow.
1: Oh, my gosh. What do you think the hardest part about podcasting is?
0: You know, sometimes it's a little lonely. A lot of jobs, most of my jobs, I've been on my feet. I worked at a restaurant for many, many years, always talking to lots of people. I worked as a teacher for many years. I was always on my feet. I was never sitting. So podcasting is a lot, there's a lot more sitting and a lot more alone time than I am used to. So now I really, really, really need my social time. And no matter what your job is, it's going to take a toll, or your career or your passion. It'll take some kind of toll on you. You're going to have to find a way to recharge your batteries one way or the other. And for me, it's, you know, spending time with my family and my friends.
1: If you weren't a podcaster, what would you be doing?
0: Whoa. I was managing a restaurant, was the last job I had. I'm sorry to say. I mean, I liked doing it. It was just a lot of work. I was teaching before, but my wife and I were trying to save up to start a family. I had to go back to restaurant work just to make a little bit more money, and that gave me the freedom and the creative energy to start the podcast. And so I started What If World, and that was my creative outlet.
1: I used to be a Patreon for the show. And I remember actually getting a letter for you from
0: you.
1: Yeah, we tried to find it before we came here, but we couldn't find it.
0: They are very, very tiny letters. It's a lot of work. It's a joy to send those mailings, but yeah, it is a lot of work. And thank you for supporting the show. I definitely would not have gotten through those early years if not for people supporting the show on Patreon. So I really appreciate that.
1: I also really enjoyed the postcards that came with it, because I got them with the Guilds and Goblins postcards, and I really enjoyed those, because I don't know if I've used any of them, but I really enjoyed those because I'm a big fan of the Guilds and Goblins episodes.
0: Oh, I'm happy to hear that. I never know, because it's so weird. It's like a show within a show, and there's dice rolling.
1: I love role-playing games. I'm in the middle of a D&D campaign right now, actually.
0: What? Can you tell me about your character in the D&D campaign?
1: I usually play, I'm pretty sure his name's Adrian. He's an elf wizard.
0: Elves and wizards? We are kindred spirits, because most of my players were either elves or wizards. I played a lot of Dungeons and Dragons, and that's just the thing. It's like your hobbies can sometimes fuel your passions. I added Guilds and Goblins to What If World because I loved playing Dungeons and Dragons. And there are things about Dungeons and Dragons that, you know, for a kid's audience, I'm like, or really for anyone, I was like, I don't want to have my game be about slaying monsters. And like new D&D games, that doesn't have to be the case anymore. But so Guilds and Goblins is a lot more about problem solving and stuff. So
1: yeah.
0: You can always just, if you pursue your passions and really like put thought and creativity in them and bring joy to them rather than just, you know, grinding away like at a video game. A video game can be a passion, but as long, you know, it's just like you got to kind of try to like build it into something, and then that something can be help turn into whatever you're going to do when you're a grown-up, one of the many things you might do as a grown-up.
1: Yeah, there's a lot of different variations of Dungeons & Dragons, similar Dungeons & Dragons games in kids' media, but I think Guilds & Goblins is my favorite.
0: Ah, that really means a lot, especially from a fellow tabletop RPG aficionado. So thank you, Henry. Oh, okay, so Henry, I am really excited to know that you are a fan of the show. Do you have any what if questions to pose?
1: I do, actually. Here. I've had one for quite a while. It's kind of changed a little bit, but my question is, what if it started raining electric guitars?
0: Oh, electric guitars. Oh, I love it. I love it because much like a good prank, it's kind of weird, and you know, parts of it are like a little uncomfortable, but it's like, but ultimately harmless. I mean, yes, we don't want to get rained on by electric guitars, but like, I just love the visual of that. Just, this is how the ideas turn into episodes, right? I'm talking in my mind to like the different characters, so I might be like, oh, maybe Zach starts taking guitar lessons or something. Who do you think would pick up an electric guitar in What If World?
1: Yeah, I think Zach would probably do, or maybe Popolo. It'd be really funny to see and hear Popolo trying to play the guitar.
0: That's
1: pretty funny.
0: Oh, that is really funny. I like that because, like, that makes total sense. Popolo would be like, yeah, okay, I gotta spice things up. People think I'm so boring. I gotta learn how to play the guitar. And he'd be like plucking away at it, just be like, this is hard. This is way too hard. Why can't that just the guitars play themselves? And like in his process of wishing, somehow he accidentally makes it just start raining guitars, electric guitars everywhere. Yeah. And then he's like, whoa, that sounds pretty good. They're jamming out there.
1: Then he goes out and finds out it's raining electric guitars. Yeah, that'd be pretty cool.
0: Yeah, yeah, exactly. It's just like making music almost by accident.
1: As they fall and hit the ground, it's just like playing notes.
0: Yes, yes, exactly. Yeah, oh, that's a good one. That's a good one, Henry. I guess we already have audio of it. Well, thank you. I love getting new questions, and it's really best. My show, I make it by myself a lot of the time, but it's so good. I love recording stories with other people because then we can do this. They can be that back and forth. And that is, I think a lot of artists just only trust their own instincts. And I would say that talking to others, sharing your art with others can almost always help it to grow.
1: Well, joke for you, speaking of falling musical instruments, what do you get when you drop a banjo down a mine shaft?
0: When you drop a banjo down a mine shaft, I don't know.
1: A flat minor.
0: Ouch! That's a good joke. I gotta remember that one.
1: Thanks for joining the show. I had a lot of fun interviewing you. It was really nice to meet you.
0: Absolutely. Likewise, Henry. I had so much fun meeting you. Thanks for having me.
1: Goodbye.
0: All right. Good luck.
1: Thank you for listening to I Can Become with me, Henry C. I have learned so much from talking to Mr. Eric, such as finding something I'm passionate about and using it in my podcast. Now I'm really inspired to work on my podcast, Time Warp. 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Why not tell my friends that I can? 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And maybe you can interview someone cool, just like I did. I'd like to thank my guest, Eric O'Keefe. Because of you, I now know I can become a podcaster. Next week on I Can Become, Clementine learns what it takes to become a baker. 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
1: That's my friend Oliver. Right now, we're going to listen to a piece of music for guitar. Originally, this piece was composed for the orchestra. We just listened to Simple Gifts, which was a part of Appalachian Spring. Right now, here's the same piece of music, but now performed by guitar. This goes out to my friend Oliver, whose favorite instrument is a guitar.

That was a variation on Simple Gifts, a piece of music which was originally for orchestra, but now is being performed by guitar. My name is Sarah, and you're listening to ICANN, the International Children's Arts Network. Have you ever heard the phrase, "Slow and steady wins the race"? That phrase comes from a story called The Tortoise and the Hare. My friend Warren has a version of this story called Pretentious Hare. Called The Pretentious Hare. Here's my friend Warren to tell us the story of The Pretentious Hare. Written by Guy Wetmore Carroll.

Once a turtle, finding plenty in seclusion to bewitch, lived a dolce far niente kind of life within a ditch. Rivers had no charm for him, as he told his wife and daughter, though my friends are in the swim, mud is thicker far than water. One fine day, as was his habit, he was dozing in the sun when a young and flippant rabbit happened by the ditch to run. "Come and race me," he exclaimed, "fat inhabitant of puddles. Sluggard, you should be ashamed, such a life the brain befuddles." This, of course, was banter merely, but it stirred the torpid blood of the turtle, and severely forth he issued from the mud. "Done," he cried, "the race began." But the hare resumed his banter, seeing how his rival ran in a most unlovely canter. Shouting, "Terrapin, you're bested. You'd be wiser, dear old chap, if you sat down and rested when you reached the second lap." Quoth the turtle, "I refuse. As for you, with all your talking, sit on any lap you choose. I shall simply go on walking." Now, this sporting proposition was, upon its face, absurd. Yet the hare, with expedition, took the tortoise at his word, ran until the final lap, then, supposing he'd outclassed him, laid him down and took a nap, and the patient turtle passed him. Plodding on, he shortly made the line that marked the victor's goal, paused and found he'd won, and laid the flattering unction to his soul. Then, in fashion grandiose, like an after-dinner speaker, touched his flipper to his nose and remarked, "Ahem, Eureka!" And the moral, lest you miss one, is there's often time to spare, that races are, like this one, won not always by a hair.

Welcome to my shop. 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Yes, you're next. You're so next. 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Now we're ready for the scraping. There's no

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2: You're listening to ICAN, and it is story time. Here's my friend Natasha from Story Nori to tell us the Aesop fable, The Hare and the Tortoise.
3: The Hare and the Tortoise. Hello, this is Natasha, and I'm dropping by with a famous fable by Aesop. It's about a race between a hare and a tortoise. You may have heard the story before, but you probably haven't heard it told by the hare. He's here to give us his version of that famous event that happened quite a long time ago now.
4: Hello, my name is Speedy, and for a good reason. I've got long, long legs, and I can really go. You can catch me if you can, but I don't think you will. In a race, I come first, always. I never, never lose. Well, all right. There was that one time that I took the silver medal, but it only ever happened once. It's so unfair that people keep going on about it. I blame that Aesop. He's the one who wrote it all down. It happened in March, and that's the time of year that we hares go a bit crazy, you know. Look, I'll tell you what happened, just so you understand that it wasn't really my fault. It could have happened to anyone. Do you know that old tortoise who lives in the next field? He's so slow that the first time I saw him, I thought he was a rock. In fact, I've seen rocks that move faster than he can. His head looks like, well, a cabbage, and his feet look like Brussels sprouts. Quite frankly, he's a ridiculous creature. One day, I was leaping around the fields, and he was just watching me and nodding that cabbage-like head of his. I bounced up to him and said, "Come on, you lazy old thing. Is that all the exercise you take, just nodding all day long? I'm surprised you don't nod off to sleep." The tortoise didn't answer. His mouth was full of grass and he was chewing very slowly. Just then, the fox popped out of the hedgerow. He scratched his flea bites and said, "Don't you know that the tortoise hibernates?"
5: "Hiber what?" I asked.
4: "Hibernates," said the fox again. "It means that he goes to sleep for the whole winter."
5: "Sleeps for the whole winter?" I said. "That's incredible. He must be the laziest creature alive. In fact, it's hardly fair to say he is alive. If he was dead, it'd be hard to tell the difference." It was all too easy to mock the tortoise. He couldn't even be bothered to stick up for himself. He just kept on munching so slowly. But the fox, who is a big know-it-all, replied for him,
4: "Most likely he will be around after we're both long gone. Tortoises can live for over 100 years.
5: 100 years! I exclaimed, just nodding, chewing, and occasionally plodding. I'd get bored out of my mind. I have to run and jump and win races. If you've got speed, then you can really know that you're alive."
4: Then that wily old fox said, "I'll lay a bet that the tortoise can beat you in a race. Not a quick dash, of course. He's hardly a sprinter, but a proper race over a good distance. Say, up to the top of that hill and back. I don't believe you'll beat him in a race like that.
5: Pah, I said. I'll beat that old tortoise over any distance, any day, any time. And that's how I got myself into that infamous race with the tortoise. The fox arranged it all for us the next day at noon. The sun was high in the sky and the heat was scorching. It was more like summer than spring. All the local creatures came to see the fun. The crows cawed and the cows munched like they normally do. But you could tell that something interesting was going to happen because they were swishing their tails, and not just to keep the flies off. It was the biggest thing to happen round these parts for ages. Of course, almost everyone was backing me to win. You only had to look at me. Lean, fit, with a terrific bounce in my step. And then look at him, old cabbage head, with a great shell on his back. I was the clear favourite. Only the fox was backing the tortoise. He was taking bets off his cronies, the badger and the rat. If I won, he would have to do them a month of services and favours. And if the tortoise won, they would have to work for him for the whole month. The badger and the rat thought the fox must have gone soft in the head to make such a silly bet. At last, the fox called out, "Ready, steady, go!" I hung round for a moment to see the tortoise lumber off the starting line, but he was taking so long about it that I got bored and shot off towards the hill. I was flying across the field, but I must say, the hill was a long way. Even I couldn't get there in a moment. At the end of the field, I looked over my shoulder and saw that the tortoise had hardly got started. I'd say his top speed was about 1 mile per week. I had no doubt at all that victory was mine. I crossed another 3 fields, and at last I got to the hill, and I started to make my way up. It was tougher going now, and my legs were starting to feel less springy than usual. I took another look back and saw the tortoise was only halfway across the first field. I decided to stop for a breather and a bit of a chuckle. How did the fox ever think that old Cabbage Head could beat me? Doesn't he know that I'm speedy by name, speedy by nature? And I thought he was smart. In fact, just to show him how confident I was of winning, I sat down. Give the old lumber along a sporting chance, I said to myself. And when he gets near, I'll dash off again. That will make the race more entertaining. And so I stretched out and chewed on a long piece of juicy grass. I knew one of the beady-eyed crows would see me and report back to the crowd how I was so far ahead that I could afford to take things easy. In fact, I thought it wouldn't do any harm just to close my eyes for a moment or two. My eyelids certainly were feeling a bit heavy after running up a hill under a hot sun. In fact, I thought that 40 winks would refresh me, and I would set off all the faster when I got going again. And oh,
4: how pleasant it was to lie down on such a glorious day. The grasshoppers were singing, and the breeze was rustling ever so gently in the trees. Soon I was dreaming of victory. They will be talking about this on the farm for weeks. But dear, dear, dear me, I must have well and truly dozed off, because when I woke up, I shivered. The sun was going down, and the air was a bit cooler. For a moment, I couldn't remember where I was. And then I recalled the race. I stood up and scanned the hill below for sight of the tortoise. Perhaps he had just done the logical thing and given up and gone back home. So I started to jog up to the top of the hill and then run gently back down again. Still no sight of my rival. It was almost dark when I got back to the farm gate and the finishing line. The cows had gone off to be milked. Only the fox, the badger and the rat were waiting for me. "Hello, guys," I said. "What's my prize?"
0: "What's your prize?"
4: said the badger.
0: "Your prize is that we are working for the fox for a month."
4: "Grrr!" said the rat, really quite angrily.
0: "You've well and truly let us down. You might be speedy by name, but you're dead lazy by nature. Beaten by a 100-year-old slow coach. It's disgusting, truly disgusting."
4: Only the old fox had a sly grin on his face.
0: "Thank you, Hare," he said. "You've proved me right, as I usually am. The tortoise plodded in home just over an hour ago. It only goes to show that slow and steady always wins the race."
4: And so, now you know all about the one and only time that I came less than first in a race. Of course, you shouldn't go supposing that the tortoise is faster than me. It was just a one-off kind of disaster. I mean, oversleeping like that. It could have happened to anyone. I'm still the fastest creature on the farm. And don't let anyone tell you different. Well, I must dash. No time to hang around chatting like this. Catch you later.
2: And that was the story of the Hare and the Tortoise, as told by the Hare. And don't forget, there are loads more stories on storynori.com. So until next time, from me, Natasha, bye-bye!
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That was Twinkle, Twinkle, Little Star. 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

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I'm Sarah, wishing you sweet dreams.

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I'm Sarah.

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I'm Sarah, wishing you sweet dreams.

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I'm Sarah, wishing you sweet dreams.

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I'm Sarah, wishing you sweet dreams.

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I'm Sarah, wishing you sweet dreams.

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I'm Sarah, wishing you sweet dreams.

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Good morning. Welcome to the International Children's Arts Network. It sounds like the birds are waking up. Can you hear them?

That was a piece of music called Bloom. Coming up is a mindful moment, a moment for us to take a breath and think about the day. But right now, here's an Italian piece of music called The Birds. It's a suite for small orchestra. We're going to hear woodwinds, flutes, oboe, clarinet, and bassoons. We'll hear brass, like horns and trumpets. And then we're going to hear a keyboard. It's called a celesta, which looks like an upright piano, but with smaller keys and a much smaller cabinet, which is where the hammers and plates live. And last but not least are the strings, the harp, violins, viola, cellos, and double basses. There's 5 movements to this Italian piece. The first movement is a prelude, which is an introduction to the piece. Next is dove, followed by the hen, then the nightingale, and last but not least is the cuckoo. Listen to Respighi's way of transforming a bird song into music. You can hear all different types of birds' actions, like fluttering wings or scratching feet. This is The Birds for Small Orchestra.

That was Thieving Magpie Overture. Coming up is a mindful moment, but first, here's a song called The Sun Never Says.

0: there's an entire day ahead of us. Right now, it's time for a mindful moment. On ICANN, the International Children's Arts Network. Let's get comfortable. Close your eyes. I want you to pretend that you're surrounded by your favorite smell. Maybe it's something that you like to eat. Maybe it's the smell of flowers or fresh cut grass. Whatever your favorite smell is, I want you to take a huge breath in through your nose. And when your lungs are completely full, breathe out through your mouth. 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One, two, three. At any point today, if you're feeling upset, angry, or just need a moment to yourself, remember your favorite scent and take three big breaths in. I'm Sarah. Thanks for taking this mindful moment with me.
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That was a piece of music written by Mozart. It was called Rondo for Violin and Orchestra. Right now is a piece of music called Prelude and Fugue No. 5 in D. A prelude is the beginning of a piece, kind of like an introduction, and a fugue is a type of musical composition. You'll hear a musical theme and some sort of repetition. Can you hear the pattern in this prelude and fugue?

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That is an etude in G flat called Black Keys. Coming up, a story from Story Nori called The Selfish Giant, read by my friend Natasha. But right now, here's a piece of music called Wand of Youth Suite No. 1. It's based on fairies and giants.

0: The Selfish Giant. Hello, this is Natasha, and this is a much requested story by Oscar Wilde. It's set in a beautiful garden, which is just a little bit like paradise. The story is called The Selfish Giant. Every afternoon as they were coming home from school, the children used to go and play in the giant's garden. It was a lovely large garden with soft green grass. Here and there over the grass stood beautiful flowers like stars. And there were 12 peach trees that in the springtime broke out into delicate blossoms of pink and pearl, and in the autumn bore rich fruit. The birds sat on the trees and sang so sweetly that the children used to stop their games in order to listen to them. "How happy we are here!" they cried to each other. One day, the giant came back. He had been to visit his friend, the Cornish ogre, and had stayed with him for 7 years. After the 7 years were over, he had said all that he had to say, for his conversation was limited, and he determined to return to his own castle. When he arrived, he saw the children playing in the garden.
1: "What are you doing here?" he cried in a very gruff voice,
0: and the children ran away.
1: "My own garden is my own garden," said the giant. "Anyone can understand that, and I will allow nobody to play in it but myself."
0: And so he built a high wall all around it and put up a notice board. "Trespassers will be prosecuted." He was a very selfish giant. The poor children had nowhere to play. They tried to play on the road, but the road was very dusty and full of hard stones, and they did not like it. They used to wander around the high wall when their lessons were over and talk about the beautiful garden inside.

0: how happy we were in there, they said to each other. Then the spring came, and all over the country there were little blossoms and little birds. Only in the garden of the selfish giant, it was still winter. The birds did not care to sing in it, as there were no children, and the trees forgot to blossom. Once a beautiful flower put its head out from the grass. But when it saw the notice board, it was so sorry for the children that it slipped back into the ground again and went off to sleep. The only people who were pleased were the snow and the frost. "Spring has forgotten this garden," they cried. "So will we live here all the year round." The snow covered up the grass with her great white cloak, and the frost painted all the trees silver. Then they invited the North Wind to stay with them, and he came. He was wrapped in furs, and he roared all about the garden and blew the chimney pots down. "This is a delightful spot," he said. "We must ask the hail on a visit." So the hail came. Every day for 3 hours he rattled on the roof of the castle till he broke most of the slates. And then he ran round and round the garden as fast as he could. He was dressed in grey and his breath was like ice.
1: "I cannot understand why the spring is so late in coming," said the selfish giant, as he sat at the window and looked out at his cold, white garden. "I hope there will be a change in the weather."
0: But the spring never came, nor the summer. The autumn gave golden fruit to every garden, but to the giant's garden she gave none.
2: "He is too selfish," she said.
0: So it was always winter there, and the north wind and the hail and the frost and the snow danced about through the trees. One morning the giant was lying awake in bed when he heard some lovely music. It sounded so sweet to his ears that he thought it must be the king's musicians passing by. It was really only a little linnet singing outside his window. But it was so long since he had heard a bird sing in his garden that it seemed to him to be the most beautiful music in the world. Then the hail stopped dancing over his head, and the north wind ceased roaring, and a delicious perfume came to him through the open casement.
1: "I believe the spring has come at last," said the giant,
0: and he jumped out of bed and looked out. What did he see? He saw a most wonderful sight. Through a little hole in the wall, the children had crept in, and they were sitting in the branches of the trees. In every tree that he could see, there was a little child. And the trees were so glad to have the children back again that they had covered themselves with blossoms and were waving their arms gently above the children's heads. The birds were flying about and twittering with delight, and the flowers were looking up through the green grass and laughing. It was a lovely scene. Only in one corner, it was still winter. It was the farthest corner of the garden, and in it was standing a little boy. He was so small that he could not reach up to the branches of the tree, and he was wandering all around it, crying bitterly. The poor tree was still quite covered with frost and snow, and the north wind was blowing and roaring above it.
3: "Climb up, little boy,"
0: said the tree, and it bent its branches down as low as it could. But the boy was too tiny, and the giant's heart melted as he looked out.
1: "How selfish I have been," he said. "Now I know why the spring would not come here. I will put that poor little boy on the top of the tree, and then I will knock down the wall, and my garden shall be the children's playground forever and ever."
0: He was really very sorry for what he had done. So he crept downstairs and opened the front door quite softly and went out into the garden. But when the children saw him, they all ran away, and the garden became winter again. Only the little boy did not run, for his eyes were so full of tears that he did not see the giant coming. And the giant stole up behind him and took him gently in his hand and put him up into the tree. And the tree broke at once into blossom, and the birds came and sang on it. And the little boy stretched out his two arms and flung them round the giant's neck and kissed him. And the other children, when they saw that the giant was not wicked any longer, came running back. And with them came the spring.
1: "It is your garden now, little children," said the giant.
0: And he took a great axe and knocked down the wall. And when the people were going to market at 12 o'clock, they found the giant playing with the children in the most beautiful garden they had ever seen. All day long they played, and in the evening they came to the giant to bid him goodbye.
1: "But where is your little companion?" he said. "The boy I put into the tree. You must tell him to be sure and come here tomorrow,"
0: said the giant. But the children said that they did not know where he lived and had never seen him before. And the giant felt very sad. Every afternoon when school was over, the children came and played with the giant. But the little boy whom the giant loved was never seen again. The giant was very kind to all the children, yet he longed for his first little friend, and often spoke of him.
1: "How I would like to see him," he used to say.
0: Years went over, and the giant grew very old and feeble. He could not play about any more, so he sat in a huge armchair and watched the children at their games and admired his garden.
1: "I have many beautiful flowers," he said, "but the children are the most beautiful flowers of all."
0: One winter morning, he looked out of his window as he was dressing. He did not hate the winter now, for he knew that it was merely the spring asleep and that the flowers were resting. Suddenly he rubbed his eyes in wonder and looked and looked. It certainly was a marvellous sight. In the farthest corner of the garden was a tree quite covered with lovely white blossom. Its branches were all golden, and silver fruit hung down from them. And underneath it stood the little boy he had loved. Downstairs ran the giant in great joy, and out into the garden. He hastened across the grass and came near to the child. And when he came quite close, his face grew red with anger, and he said,
1: "Who hath dared to wound thee?"
0: For on the palm of the child's hands were the prints of two nails, and the prints of two nails were on the little feet.
1: "Who hath dared to wound thee?" cried the giant. "Tell me that I may take my big sword and slay him."
0: "Nay," answered the child, "but these are the wounds of love."
1: "Who art thou?"
0: said the giant. And a strange awe fell on him, and he knelt before the little child. And the child smiled on the giant and said to him, "You let me play once in your garden. Today you shall come with me to my garden, which is paradise." And when the children ran in that afternoon, they found the giant lying dead under the tree, all covered with white blossoms. And that was the story of the selfish giant. I think the ending is not meant to be too sad, because the giant went to paradise. Anyway, I do hope you enjoyed it. If you liked this one, we have another story on storynori.com by Oscar Wilde. It's called The Happy Prince. And of course, there are loads of other tales you can listen to. Until next time, from me, Natasha. Bye-bye.

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0: 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What would you do with some magic seeds? This is my friend John reading us the tale of Jack and the Beanstalk.
1: Jack and the Beanstalk. Once upon a time, there lived a poor widow and her son, Jack. One day, Jack's mother told him to sell their only cow. Jack went to the market, and on the way he met a man who wanted to buy the cow. Jack asked, "What will you give me in return for my cow?" The man answered, "I will give you 5 magic beans." Jack took the magic beans and gave the man the cow, but when he reached home, Jack's mother was very angry. She said, "You fool! He took away your cow and gave you some beans?" She threw the beans out the window. Jack was very sad, went to sleep without dinner. The next day, when Jack woke up in the morning and looked out of the window, he saw that a huge beanstalk had grown from his magic beans. He climbed up the beanstalk and reached a kingdom in the sky. There lived a giant and his wife. Jack went inside the house and found the giant's wife in the kitchen. Jack said, "Could you please give me something to eat? I am so hungry." And the kind wife gave him bread and some milk. While he was eating, the giant came home. The giant was very big and looked very fearsome. Jack was terrified and went and hid inside. The giant cried, "Fee, fi, fo, fum. I smell the blood of an Englishman. Be he alive or be he dead, I'll grind his bones to make my bread." The wife said, "There's no boy here." So the giant ate his food and then went to his room. He took out his sacks of gold coins, counted them, and kept them aside. Then he went to sleep. In the night, Jack crept out of his hiding place, took 1 sack of gold coins, and climbed down the beanstalk. At home, he gave the coins to his mother. His mother was very happy, and they lived well for some time. After a while, Jack climbed the beanstalk and went to the giant's house again. Once again, Jack asked the giant's wife for food. But while he was eating, the giant returned. Jack leapt up in fright and went and hid under the bed. The giant cried, "Fee, fi, fo, fum. I smell the blood of an Englishman. Be he alive or be he dead, I'll grind his bones to make my bread." And the wife said, "There's no boy in here." The giant ate his food and went to his room. There, he took out a hen. He shouted, "Lay." And the hen laid a golden egg. When the giant fell asleep, Jack took the hen and climbed down the beanstalk, and Jack's mother was very happy with him. After some days, Jack once again climbed the beanstalk and went to the giant's castle. For the 3rd time, Jack met the giant's wife and asked for some food. Once again, the giant's wife gave him bread and milk, but while Jack was eating, the giant came home. "Fee, fi, fo, fum. I smell the blood of an Englishman. Be he alive or be he dead, I'll grind his bones to make my bread," cried the giant. "Don't be silly. There's no boy here," said his wife. The giant had a magical harp that could play beautiful songs. While the giant slept, Jack took the harp and was about to leave. Suddenly, the magic harp cried, "Help, master! A boy is stealing me." The giant woke up and saw Jack with the harp. Furious, he ran after Jack, but Jack was too fast for him. He ran down the beanstalk and reached home. The giant followed him down. Jack quickly ran inside his house, fetched an axe, and began to chop the beanstalk. The giant fell and died. Jack and his mother were now very rich, and they lived happily ever after.
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You're listening to ICAN, and it's poetry time. I'm Emma Clark, and I thought that we could all relate to this poem, since, well, everyone has one. I'll be reading this poem called My Shadow by Robert Louis Stevenson. I have a little shadow that goes in and out of me, and what can be the use of him is more than I can see. He is very, very like me, from the heels up to the head, and I see him jump before me when I jump into my bed. The funniest thing about him is the way he likes to grow, not at all like proper children, which is always very slow, for he sometimes shoots up taller like an India rubber ball, and he sometimes gets so little that there's none of him at all. He hasn't got a notion of how children ought to play, and can only make a fool of me in every sort of way. He stays so close beside me, he's a coward, you can see. I think shame to stick to Nursie as that shadow sticks to me. One morning, very early, before the sun was up, I rose and found the shining dew on every buttercup. But my lazy little shadow, like an errant sleepyhead, had stayed at home behind me and was fast asleep in bed.

That was a tango. Coming up is the International Dance Hour. Music to make you move your feet. Here's a piece of music called a saraband. This is a typical Spanish dance in triple time, which is similar to a type of waltz. It goes 1, 2, 3, 1, 2, 3, 1, 2, 3. This is a saraband.

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That was a song from the United States called Skip to My Blues. 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You've made it to the International Dance Hour on ICANN. This next song is from France. Later, we'll hear music from South Africa, Bolivia, Australia, and Canada. But right now, here's a song from France. It's called The Train of the North.

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0: Hey there, folks, and welcome back to What If World, the show where your questions and ideas inspire off-the-cuff stories. Today, we're going to start off with a question from Drew.
1: What if I had a carnival at my house?
0: Wow, Drew, that is a great question. But a carnival at your house? But I don't know if we can tell that story. You see, our stories take place on What If World. And if this carnival were at your house, well, that would be in What Is World.
2: So you are going to deny the boy his story?
0: Oh, whoa, Kathunkle. How did you squeeze your entire giant tentacled squid body into my little studio?
2: How indeed. For I am from What If World, whereas you are from What Is World.
0: Oh, I know. I have friends from What If World in my studio all the time.
2: Then why can't you tell Drew's story?
0: Well, I just don't know if it's even possible.
2: Of course it's possible. Haven't you ever heard my show, What Is World?
0: Kathunkle, you don't have a show called What Is World.
2: Sure I do. I've even got my own theme song. What is the deal with glockenspiels? Unicorns are not real. Only planes can fly, and my watch tells the time.

0: My name is Layla, and I like Pokemon. And my what if question is, what if Sniff the Cat, Stacy the Fleasel, Dragomax, and GF Cat made friends and stop and help save the world from Kasunkle?
1: Wow, that is an excellent question, because it involves me.
2: But Kathunkel, you lose in Layla's question.
1: That won't matter once I get to what is world.
2: But I told you we can't get to what is world.
1: Oh, Mr. Eric, how little you know.
2: Well, that's awfully cryptic, but we really need to get to our story. So let me see if I've got this all straight. What if I had a carnival at my house, and Sniff the Cat, Steve the Fleasel, Dracomax, and JF Cat made friends and helped save the world from Kathunkle? Whew! JF Cat was having a good presidency. He'd taken back the What House from Kathunkle. He'd saved thousands of Whatificans from being lost in outer space. And he'd fought for equality between all people, and animals, and imaginary creatures, and fish, and probably some other talking creatures I'm forgetting. So he did the only logical thing to do. He went on Fleasel Air and flew all the way to New Watt City to enjoy some shawarma.
3: All right there, boss, said Stevie the Fleasel. We're just over the shawarma place now, so go ahead and jump and just land on all fours like a cat and you'll be okay. Excuse me.
2: And JF Cat was plummeting towards the ground, skyscrapers rising up beside him as he flew farther and farther, faster and faster.
3: But I'm the president!
2: Until Stevie the Fleasel caught him again.
3: Hey, it was just a little joke.
2: And let him down gently, right in front of the shawarma place.
3: I am not amused. Ah, cool your jets, Prez, said Stevie. Speaking of, I should probably cool my jets.
2: And he turned off his flying machine and opened the door for JF Cat.
3: Listen, if you're so roughed up about it, just let me buy you your meal. If you think that's gonna make up for... Oh, that smells good. Hey, only the best for you. Go pull up a tail and I'll grab our plates. Sure, I'll just pull up a tail.
2: There weren't any chairs or benches in this restaurant, just one long, curled up tail that everyone was just sitting and eating on top of. It was a pretty crowded restaurant, and there were only two seats left, next to a rather mopey looking cat.
3: Excuse me, do you mind if I sit here?
4: I mind everything, said Sniff, the spotted cat.
3: Well, I don't like to play this card, but I am the president.
4: I know. We met a few weeks ago. You turned me into a rocket ship.
3: That's right. You're the first rocket ship cat. Shouldn't you be happy?
4: How can I be happy when my imaginary friend can't have his carnival?
3: Hey, did you just say your imaginary friend?
2: Stevie the Fleasel had just come back with two plates piled high with steaming rice and shawarma.
4: That's right. My imaginary friend, Drew, wants a carnival at his house.
3: Don't you mean your imaginary friend?
2: Asked JF Cat.
5: Yeah, like my Arctic singing chicken Snokemon lady, Shivalabai.
2: And a giant icy egg appeared with a... And out cracked a snowy chicken lady.
6: Shivalabai,
3: baby! Oh, Shivalabai, I was just imagining you to prove a point.
6: Baby.
2: And... She disappeared.
4: Kind of, but an imaginary friend always exists.
3: That sounds exhausting.
4: I know, and he wants a carnival at his house.
3: That's no big deal, said Stevie. We got carnivals everywhere all the time. This one happened under this tail right now.
2: He lifted up a little piece of the tail they were sitting on to reveal Mr. Mouser and a bunch of tiny mice performers.
7: Finally, someone's lifted this dragon tail so we can perform our carnival.
8: Yay!
2: Huzzah! The little mice started up a tiny Ferris wheel and spun a little carousel and did flips and lit rings of fire and...
7: Add the one, add the two, add the...
2: Plop! Stevie dropped the tail back down.
9: Oh, dear,
2: said Mr. Mouser.
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0: Afcat gave each other a nod, thinking, problem solved, and started scarfing down their swarma.
1: Meow, I just wish it came in a can.
0: I just wish I could chase mine down a little hole.
2: But you two don't get it. On What Is World, not everything's possible.
1: What?
0: Everyone in the restaurant had stopped talking, moving, and eating. Even the restaurant itself. The hot, fiery grill that had been spitting out the shawarma suddenly started opening and closing like a mouth.
3: But what if someone asks the right question? Then surely it would be possible.
0: The grill was just Dracomax's mouth, and the restaurant wasn't even really a restaurant. That big dragon had just gotten stuck between two buildings again.
2: I don't know. Drew says there's a lot of rules on that world.
1: That's crazy, said Stevie. I don't believe in this imaginary friend of yours at all.
2: It doesn't matter.
1: So you're saying he's not imaginary?
2: He's imaginary.
1: What about make-believe?
2: Unmake-believe.
1: Unmake-believe.
0: And the Snokemon egg popped back into existence.
4: Shavulabai.
2: Yep, so that's why I'm sad.
3: I won't stand for it,
0: said Dracomax.
3: I'm going to breathe out a portal to What Is World. Guess how I breathe out all your shawarma.
1: You're saying all this delicious food I'm eating is just that dragon puke.
3: And you paid for it.
1: Good point. Everyone finish eating your dragon barf. We've got a carnival to put on.
0: Shavulabai started warming up her vocal cords while everyone else finished their shawarma. Mr. Mouser and all his friends packed up their carnival. Stevie the Fleasel activated his flying suit by pounding on the chest plate. JF Cat snapped on his snazziest blue bow tie over his kitten collar. And Sniff the Cat unraveled his yarn rocket ship tail to collect them all together. While Dracomax breathed out a great big portal to What Is World. Through the wide open portal, they could see absolutely nothing. Sorry, I mean, through the big shimmering portal, they could see nothing whatsoever. Sorry, folks, I'm just having trouble telling this What Is World part of the story.
3: Would you like me to help?
0: Kathunkel, it's okay. We're almost done with the story. I can do this.
3: Why don't you start by describing what's going through the portal right now?
0: Kathunkel, I think I know how to tell a story. And yes, while everyone was looking at this portal through a furry window and sniffed the cat's rocket ship tail, they saw a giant squid monster crawling into the portal to disappear.
2: Why is Kathunkel going into What Is World?
0: Asked Sniff the Cat.
5: Wait, Kathunkel, that was you? Kathunkel?
1: Well, now it's more important than ever that we get to this What Is World.
6: Yeah, we don't know what this Kathunkel guy's planning over there.
3: I just hope I can fit through my own portal.
2: One way to find out. Let's get this show on the road.
0: And Sniff the Cat blasted through the portal
7: and right into Drew's living room.
0: Drew, who put this big dragon balloon in our house?
5: But Drew was too busy riding Dracomax's tail.
4: Yeah!
3: Why does she think I'm a balloon?
0: Asked Dracomax.
1: Maybe there's no dragons in What Is World.
4: Shavulabai!
0: Said Shavulabai.
1: Ah, don't worry. I'm sure they got singing ice chickens.
0: And Drew, please don't leave your Pokemon lying around the house. And as soon as she touched the egg, it shrunk down to fit inside her hand.
4: Bye, bye, bye!
0: And she tossed Shavulabai into a toy box.
5: Mom,
0: said Drew,
5: why aren't you enjoying the carnival?
0: He slid down Dracomax's tail and climbed on the little mouse Ferris wheel, which got bigger and bigger and bigger until it burst right through the air. It's a very nice carnival, said Drew's mother. But it's almost time for dinner. We've got to clean up our toys. And when she touched the Ferris wheel, it shrunk down to less than half a foot. And Drew plopped onto the ground.
4: Mom, excuse me, miss. Please be gentle with my Ferris wheel,
0: said Mr. Mouser.
5: Mice, said Drew's mom, not understanding a word Mr. Mouser had said. Oh, how are we going to get rid of these mice?
8: Maybe Sniff and JF Cat can help, said Drew.
2: Okay, but after the
1: I refuse to eat a talking mouse. It's bad publicity.
8: And now you're letting strays into the house? Just until the carnival's over, Mummy.
5: Dracomax was breathing out rings of fire, and rings of bubble, and rings of candy, and the mice were jumping through it all. Tiny mice danced around the carousel, which grew bigger and bigger, pushing right through the wall of the house. Okay, Drew, have fun with your carousel, but make sure it's all cleaned up by dinner time.
8: I promise,
5: said Drew, whipping around on the carousel at lightning speed. But his mom didn't seem to notice anything, even as she walked right through her cracked open walls, and a piece of her ceiling fell down beside her.
1: Dracomax, be careful.
3: Sorry, I'm just having trouble fitting in this house.
2: Hey, Drew, it's nice to finally meet you,
5: said Sniff the cat.
8: Sniff, you made it. This is the best carnival ever.
6: So your imaginary friend was real,
5: said Stevie the Fleasel.
6: Well, I stand corrected.
5: Dracomax shot out dazzling lights and glitter that made every kid in the neighborhood gasp in awe. And a few of the mice started playing little instruments that made a big enough sound to be heard for miles. And a roller coaster sprung up, and a dunk tank, and a cotton candy machine. And Drew's mom made the finishing touches on dinner, not seeming to notice the ceiling crumbling around her.
3: Drew, you've only got 1 minute until dinner.
1: Don't worry, Dracomax has a clean-up breath. You've still got time for one more ride.
5: Oh, I want to go on that spooky squid ride.
6: What spooky squid ride? I didn't see any.
5: And there was a new roller coaster, big and green and covered in suction cups.
3: Each ride takes only 30 seconds,
5: said the coaster. Or was it a coaster at all?
3: Yes, I'm just a spooky squid ride.
1: I don't know, that ride looks suspicious.
2: Oh yeah, that's Kathunkle. We're supposed to save the world from him.
6: Yeah, sure, but which world are we saving from him? What if world, what is world?
8: Drew, time for dinner.
5: It was Drew's mom.
8: Oh, I never get to have any fun.
5: And Dracomax's tail flipped Drew 1,000 feet up into the air. And Stevie the Fleasel caught him and flew him up even higher. And just as the air was getting too thin to breathe, Sniff the cat wrapped them all up in his rocket ship tail and blasted them into outer space straight to the moon.
9: And plummeting back down to Earth.
5: Meanwhile, Dracomax breathed out his clean-up breath and 1,000 hands of purple smoke put the entire house back together, put all the toys away, and gently caught Drew as he was crashing down to Earth to seat him with the barest
2: thump
5: in his dining room chair. Did you have fun on your carnival rides, Drew? Asked his mother.
8: Yeah, and I think I even cleaned up.
5: You think? She peeked into her spotless living room. I'm just glad I was able to shoo away all those cats and mice. Drew, you've got to be very careful around animals you don't know.
8: I know, Mom, but I knew those ones.
5: Oh, were they the neighbor's cats? Drew? Drew? He was watching his friends disappear through the living room floor. First the mice, then Shivalabai, then Sniff and JF Cat, and finally, Dracomax tried to squeeze himself through the floor. Drew laughed as he heard.
3: Where do you think you're going? Let's not do this, Kathunkle. Our voices sound too similar. I thought you were supposed to save the world from me. Yeah, about that.
5: And Dracomax pulled his head beneath the floor, disappearing once and for all.
8: Hey, silly, what are you laughing at?
5: Asked Drew's mom.
8: Oh, it's just that now Kathunkle's trapped here, and since he can't hurt anybody, well, I guess we save both worlds from him.
5: Kathunkle? Asked his mom.
8: That name sounds familiar.
3: It should. I'm Kathunkle the All-Powerful. Kathunkle the Spooky.
5: Kathunkle waved his tentacles around, but they passed through everything he touched.
3: Kathunkle's trapped.
5: Always from that make-believe show, right, sweetie?
3: No. I am Kathunkle the Green, Kathunkle the Gross, Kathunkle the Imaginary.
5: And he slunk away,
8: not leaving a single drop of slime in his wake. The end. Hey, Drew and Layla, I hope you liked your story. And Kathunkle, I'm sorry you got stuck here.
3: Stuck here? What if that was my plan all along?
8: Oh, sure, so you can start your What Is World show?
3: Exactly.
8: Oh, I'd like to see that happen.
10: I'd like to thank Karen Marshall, my editor and producer, Craig Martinson for our awesome theme song, Jason O'Keefe for our cool artwork, and all you kids at home for your vivid imaginations, your awesome questions, and your listening. 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

That's a song about love and admiration. It's called Lava, from the Pixar film Lava. We have more music from films like A Bug's Life and The Muppets. But right now, here's a piece of music from a galaxy far, far away called Star Wars.

That was Violet Hill. Right now, here's a cover of a song called Africa, originally performed by Toto. But this Africa is performed by the Dover Quartet and the Brooklyn Duo. That's six different string instruments.

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ICANN, poetry, story time, and music for kids.

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5: 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Elsewhere in the world, families celebrate in many different ways. 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

0: That was Josh Lovelace. Hey, it's a good day. And in fact, it is a good day. You're tuned to the Children's Hour, and we have a huge studio full of people in the room. Hello, everyone.
1: Hi.
0: Great to have everybody here. 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

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And before that, The Rough Guide to Bollywood for Children. Mohammed Rafi, Asha Bosley, and Mana Day. 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
3: You're listening to the Children's Hour, and we're talking about birthdays around the world. Ouch! Sienna, what are you doing?
4: I'm pulling your earlobe once for each year you've been alive, Lila. This is what happens in Brazil to the birthday boy or girl.
5: But that's not the best part about birthdays in Brazil. Children eat candies shaped like fruits and vegetables on their birthdays, and houses are decorated with beautiful, colorful paper flowers and banners.
3: Well, I guess getting your ears pulled is better than what happens on your birthday in Saudi Arabia.
4: Why? What happens there?
3: In Saudi Arabia, people do not observe birthdays at all due to strict spiritual beliefs.
5: Nothing happens on your birthday there?
3: Nope, but people do celebrate in Saudi Arabia. They celebrate religious holidays and weddings, just not birthdays.
4: What's really interesting is that just across the Red Sea from Saudi Arabia, the Egyptians live it up on birthdays. They have lots of friends and family over for a party, and they serve not one, but two birthday cakes. One has candles while the other one doesn't. Plus, they serve cookies, individual cakes, sesame sticks, and small sandwiches.
5: In Egypt, homes are also decorated like in Brazil, but with paper garlands called zina that look like chains of snowflakes. There are especially big parties on a child's first birthday in Egypt, with singing and dancing and flowers and fruits decorating the house, symbolizing life and growth.

the birthday song done in Arabic by a band called Mixtronic. You're listening to the Children's Hour, and we're talking about birthdays. Birthdays around the world and even birthdays around the nation can be a little bit different. Here in New Mexico, we share many traditions of old Mexico. Kids here often have piñatas at birthdays. These are papier-mâché animals or designs stuffed with candy. They get hung up at a party, and one at a time, kids get a blindfold put on and then try to hit the piñata with a stick until it breaks. Then all the kids scramble for the candy, which goes flying everywhere. This is a song that often gets sung when the piñata is being hit with the stick. This is the piñata song done by Los Lobos.

0: little to the left, a little to the right. 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Little to the left, a little to the right. Dale la piñata, swing with all your might.
1: It turns out the piñata tradition is ancient and can be traced back to China. The tradition was passed on to Europeans in the 14th century with Marco Polo and became associated with celebrating Lent.
2: Piñatas were originally made out of clay. The Spanish conquistadors and missionaries brought the tradition of the piñata to North America.
3: They found a similar tradition already here. It was a celebration of, and I'm going to let Leela pronounce this.
2: Huitzilopochtli.
3: The celebration always had a game.
2: With a clay pot on a pole decorated with feathers and filled with tiny treasures. The pot would be broken with a stick and treasures would fall out as an offering to the god.
4: But the Mayans also played a game that is much like how we use piñatas here today on birthdays. The Mayan game was that the clay pot was suspended by a string, and the player was blindfolded and given a stick to try to break the pot.
1: It was the missionaries who added the colorful paper decorations to these traditions, trying to convert the locals to Catholicism.
5: In Mexico and New Mexico, Hispanic girls will celebrate a special birthday when they turn 15, their quinceañera, which celebrates their entrance into womanhood. There is usually a huge party, the girl wears an extravagant, gorgeous dress, and there's music, dancing, and food.
2: It's often described as being as elaborate as a wedding.
4: One song you might hear on a New Mexican or Mexican birthday is this one, Las Mañanitas.

0: That was Perla Batalla from a CD called Discoteca Batalla, Las Mañanitas. And before that, you heard Los Lobos from a CD called Papa's Dream with the piñata song. They call it La Piñata. You're listening to the Children's Hour, and we're talking about birthdays today.
1: Everybody knows the birthday song. It's been translated into more than 50 languages and is sung worldwide. But few people know the full history of the song.
2: Happy Birthday to You is the most recognized song in the English language. The melody comes from the song Good Morning to All, which people think was written by American sisters Patty and Mildred J. Hill in 1893.
3: Some believe that the sisters actually copied the tune from other popular, similar 19th century songs that predated theirs, including a song by Horace Waters called Happy Greetings to All and Good Night to You All, both written in 1858.
1: Others say that kids probably adapted Good Morning to All for birthdays, writing the familiar Happy Birthday lyrics in the process. It was first published with the lyrics we sing today in 1918 in a book called Children's Praise and Worship.
2: There's a long and kind of boring story about this song, how it was copyrighted by a piano player and writer in 1935, and that copyright meant that any time anyone sung the song or played it on the radio or anywhere, they had to pay the company for the use of the song.
3: Of course, people don't pay anyone to sing Happy Birthday, but the copyright was only officially thrown out by a federal judge in 2015. That judge said that the song is in the public domain. Anyone can sing or perform it or play it anywhere for free. No one owns Happy Birthday.

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Are you ready? 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
1: In thinking about birthdays, we wanted to know why we put candles on a cake.
2: The tradition goes back thousands of years to the ancient Greeks.
1: The ancient Greeks would put candles on a round cake to pay tribute to the Greek goddess of the moon, Artemis, who was the twin sister of Apollo and the daughter of Zeus.
2: The candles were to look like reflected moonlight.
1: There are other traditions that use candles on cakes. In old Germany, centuries ago, a candle in the middle of a cake symbolized the light of life.
2: The first people we know who actually used candles on a cake to celebrate a birthday were the Romans. They made cakes out of flour, olive oil, honey, and grated cheese.

That's the Sugar-Free All-Stars from their Funky, Fresh, and Sugar-Free release. Justin Roberts before that from Meltdown, and Tom Chapin from his CD Moonboat. In the background, Cool in the Gang. We're celebrating birthdays today on the Children's Hour.

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0: welcome back to the Children's Hour. We're talking about birthdays today. And speaking of birthdays, there are kids who celebrate a different kind of birthday. It's the day that they were adopted. In the United States, the Saturday before Thanksgiving is National Adoption Day. And here's a song by John McCutcheon to all the kids who are adopted and have that day to celebrate too.
1: Oh, who would have guessed

That was The Hobbit Birthday Song by Mark Gunn. And before that, you heard Cake for Breakfast by Greg Lee. Today on the Children's Hour, we're talking about birthdays. And my birthday is a pretty big deal for me. Usually, I wake up in the morning and there's breakfast in bed and presents and kids come climbing into bed and hand me the things they made me. It's really a pretty fun morning. And then I usually spend the day doing whatever it is I want to do on my birthday. But I can do that because my birthday happens in the summer. So for many kids, their birthdays happen in the school year, and it becomes a lot harder to celebrate on the actual day that's your birthday and do exactly what you want to do. But that doesn't mean you can't wait until the weekend to have your party. However, it's very different from what happens in Denmark. In Denmark, a flag is flown outside the window of a house to designate that someone in the house is having a birthday that day. And presents are placed around the person's bed while they're sleeping so that the birthday person wakes up and sees them immediately. And if a man or woman has not been married by the age 30, they will be called Pepper Man or Pepper Maid, and friends will give that person a pepper mill or a pepper shaker to mark the occasion. Also in Denmark, it's a really big deal when you turn a number like 20, 30, or 40. You could have a party that includes hundreds of people, and even more, you can be expected to be seated at the dinner table for up to 6 hours as people give speeches and sing songs and sketches are performed by friends, all to celebrate the person's big birthday. Well, here's a song that you often hear on birthdays. Right here on the Children's Hour on our birthday show.

Happy birthday, Hula, is Fleabite out of New Zealand. Happy birthday, Nobody Hates You, is the Double Clicks. And way back when, the birthday song was done by Casper Baby Pants. You've been listening to the Children's Hour. I'm Katie Stone. We've been celebrating birthdays with you. And if today is your birthday, happy birthday to you. We're going to go out with Miss Gina, and we'll catch you next time for another edition of the Children's Hour.

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12: 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This poem is called Painting on Toast. It was written by Caliph Brown. You can find this poem on poetry4kids.com. Thank you for joining me. I'll be your host. The name of the program is Painting on Toast. Before we get started, we need to prepare. The primer is butter. Apply it with care. Blueberry jam makes a beautiful sky. 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Honey is perfect for mountains and hills. 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Now for a barn with a silo and shed. Raspberry jelly is perfectly red. Our painting is done, except for the sun. A dab of orange marmalade. Look at the farm we made. That was Painting on Toast by Caliph Brown. You can find more poems published by Ken Nesbitt at poetry4kids.com. This is ICANN.

That was a Slavonic dance. I'm Sarah, and this is the International Children's Arts Network. ICANN. You've made it to a dance break. Today we're going to be talking about dances from all around the world, starting in Europe. Europe is made out of 44 countries. Slovenia is located in Eastern Europe. It shares its borders with Croatia, Austria, Italy, and Hungary. This next piece of music is a Hungarian dance written by a German composer named Johannes Brahms. In Hungary, a long time ago, men would dance with boots that go up to their knees while women dance with red boots and big flouncy skirts that swayed as they moved around. You'll notice Hungarian dances to be full of energy. Coming up is the Hungarian dance from Swan Lake. Right now is Hungarian dance number 5, written by German composer Johannes Brahms.

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That was a Hungarian dance from the ballet Swan Lake. Up next is another ballet called The Nutcracker. Traditionally, The Nutcracker is performed during the holiday season. This piece of music is known as the Russian dance. It's the part in the ballet when dancers kick up their knees extremely high and kick in the air. There's another ballet that also has a Russian dance. It's called Petrushka. Petrushka is about a puppet, similar to Pinocchio. In this ballet, Petrushka no longer needs his strings and is able to freely dance about. Here are two Russian dances.

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The following is a test of the emergency alert system. This is only a test.

That was a variation on a Russian dance. Earlier, we heard two ballets. We heard the Nutcracker and Petrushka, a Russian dance. This next piece of music is from an opera called William Tell. It's about a boy who stands by a tree with an apple on his head. Mean men have told his father, William Tell, to shoot an arrow through the apple. If William refuses, the father and son will both be harmed. William does what any father would do and shoots his arrow right at the boy. Luckily, it lands right through an apple. I can imagine horses galloping to this piece of music.

That was the William Tell Overture, a piece of music that reminds me of galloping. This next piece of music comes from the United States. It's by American composer Aaron Copland. It's called Hoedown from Rodeo. A rodeo is a competition for cowboys and cowgirls to show how good they are. You better believe they're shouting, "Yeehaw!"

0: That's a piece of music that tells us about the cowboys and cowgirls and how they like to show off at a rodeo. The first people in America are Native Americans. My friend Elizabeth from Story Nori has a poem by Henry Longfellow. This is a story about a Native American woman named Hiawatha, and this is her childhood.
1: Hiawatha's Childhood by Henry Longfellow. By the shores of Gitche Gumee, by the shining Big Sea Water, stood the wigwam of Nokomis, daughter of the moon Nokomis. Dark behind it rose the forest, rose the black and gloomy pine trees, rose the firs with cones upon them. Bright before it beat the water, beat the clear and sunny water, beat the shining Big Sea Water. There the wrinkled old Nokomis nursed the little Hiawatha, rocked him in his linden cradle, bedded soft in moss and rushes, safely bound with reindeer sinews, stilled his fretful wail by saying, "Hush! The naked bear will hear thee," lulled him into slumber, singing, "Aiwaye, my little owlet, who is this that lights the wigwam? With his great eyes lights the wigwam. Aiwaye, my little owlet." Many things Nokomis taught him of the stars that shine in heaven, showed him Ishkadar, the comet. Ishkadar with fiery tresses, showed the death dance of the spirits, warriors with their plumes and war clubs, flaring far away to northward in the frosty nights of winter, showed the broad white road in heaven, pathway of the ghosts, the shadows, running straight across the heavens, crowded with the ghosts, the shadows. At the door on summer evenings sat the little Hiawatha, heard the whispering of the pine trees, heard the lapping of the water, sounds of music, words of wonder. "Mini wawa," said the pine trees. "Mudwe aushka," said the water. Saw the firefly, wawatesi, flitting through the dusk of evening, with the twinkle of its candle, lighting up the brakes and bushes, and he sang the song of children. Sang the song Nokomis taught him. "Wawatesi, little firefly, little flitting white fire insect, little dancing white fire creature, light me with your little candle, ere upon my bed I lay me, ere in sleep I close my eyelids." Saw the moon rise from the water, rippling, rounding from the water. Saw the flecks and shadows on it. Whispered, "What is that, Nokomis?" And the good Nokomis answered, "Once a warrior, very angry, seized his grandmother and threw her up into the sky at midnight. Right against the moon he threw her. 'Tis her body that you see there." Saw the rainbow in the heaven, in the eastern sky, the rainbow. Whispered, "What is that, Nokomis?" And the good Nokomis answered, "'Tis the heaven of flowers you see there. All the wild flowers of the forest, all the lilies of the prairie, when on earth they fade and perish, blossom in that heaven above us." When he heard the owls at midnight, hooting, laughing in the forest, "What is that?" he cried in terror. "What is that?" he said, "Nokomis?" And the good Nokomis answered, "That is but the owl and owlet, talking in their native language, talking, scolding at each other. Then the little Hiawatha learned of every bird its language, learned their names and all their secrets, how they built their nests in summer, where they hid themselves in winter, talked with them whene'er he met them, called them Hiawatha's chickens. Of all beasts he learned the language, learned their names and all their secrets, how the beavers built their lodges, where the squirrels hid their acorns, how the reindeer ran so swiftly, why the rabbit was so timid, talked with them whene'er he met them, called them Hiawatha's brothers. And that was Hiawatha's Childhood by Henry Longfellow, read by me, Elizabeth, for StoryNori.com.

special song is going to go to my wife, Louise Scaviro, the mother of Black Lodge. And we appreciate you very much. We love you.

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4: 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Yellow elephant in the jungle sun, in the day's yellow heat, trumpeting her song and galumphing along. Oh, I think no other animal can, I know a mosquito can't, glow in the jungle sun like a wild-eared yellow elephant. Yellow Elephant, a poem by Julie Larios on ICANN, a radio station for kids.

0: That was a purple elephant. Coming up is Dr. Seuss's Gertrude McFuzz. Let's use all the colors in our crayon box to draw the colors of the wind.
1: You think I'm an ignorant savage, and you've been so many places.

Morning on the Ranch. The Red Pony. Inspired by my friend Oliver's favorite color, red. It's time to grab your art supplies, because it's art time on ICANN, the International Children's Arts Network. Today we're going to be talking about color and inspiration. Dr. Seuss is one of the most creative authors of all time. He's imagined up characters like the Lorax, the Cat in the Hat, and Gertrude McFuzz. That's coming up later. Let's think about a real-life character that can change its color of its skin. This is a lizard known as a chameleon. What would your chameleon look like?

If you're green, you'll be blue. 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You'll show me your stripe by the end of the night.

0: How's your masterpiece coming along? 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
0: Now is the moment you've been waiting for. It's Dr. Seuss's Gertrude McFuzz, read by my friend John.
2: Gertrude McFuzz. There once was a girl bird named Gertrude McFuzz, and she had the smallest plain tail ever was. One droopy droop feather, that's all that she had. And oh, that one feather made Gertrude so sad. For there was another young bird that she knew, a fancy young birdie named Lalalilu. And instead of one feather behind, she had two. Poor Gertrude, whenever she happened to spy Miss Lalalilu flying by in the sky, she got very jealous. She frowned and she pouted. Then one day she got awfully mad and she shouted, "This just isn't fair. I have one, she has two. I must have a tail just like Lalalilu." So she flew to her uncle, a doctor named Dake, whose office was high in a tree by the lake. And she cried, "Uncle Doctor, oh please, do you know of some kind of a pill that will make my tail grow?"
3: "Tut, tut," said the doctor, "such talk, how absurd. Your tail is just right for your kind of bird." Then Gertrude had tantrums. She raised such a din that finally her uncle, the doctor, gave in. And he told her just where she could find such a pill, on a pillberry vine on the top of the hill.
4: "Oh, thank you," chirped Gertrude McFuzz, and she flew right straight to the hill where the pillberry grew. Yes, there was the vine, and as soon as she saw it, she plucked off a berry. She started to gnaw it. It tasted just awful, almost made her sick. But she wanted that tail, so she swallowed it quick. Then she felt something happen. She felt a small twitch, as if she'd been tapped down behind by a switch. And Gertrude looked round, and she cheered. It was true. Two feathers, exactly like Lalalilu. Then she got an idea. "Now I know what I'll do. I'll grow a tail better than Lalalilu. These pills that grow feathers are working just fine." So she nibbled another one off of the vine. She felt a new twitch, and then Gertrude yelled, "Whee! Miss Lala has only just two. I have three. When Lalalilu sees this beautiful stuff, she'll fall right down flat on her face, sure enough. I'll show her who's pretty. I certainly will. Why, I'll make my tail even prettier still." She snatched at those berries that grew on that vine. She gobbled down 4, 5, 6, 7, 8, 9. And she didn't stop eating, young Gertrude McFuzz, till she'd eaten 3 dozen. That's all that there was. Then the feathers popped out with a zang, with a zing. They blossomed like flowers that bloom in the spring, all fit for a queen. What a sight to behold! They sparkled like diamonds and gumdrops and gold, like silk, like spaghetti, like satin, like lace. They burst out like rockets all over the place. They waved in the air and they swished in the breeze, and some were as long as the branches of trees. And still they kept growing. They popped and they popped until long about sundown, when finally they stopped. "And now," giggled Gertrude, "the next thing to do is to fly right straight home and show Lalalilu. And when Lala sees these, why, her face will get red, and she'll let out a scream, and she'll fall right down dead." Then she spread out her wings to take off from the ground. But with all of those feathers, she weighed 90 pound. She yanked and she pulled and she let out a squawk. But that bird couldn't fly, couldn't run, couldn't walk. And all through that night, she was stuck on that hill. And Gertrude McFuzz might be stuck up there still if her good Uncle Dake hadn't heard the girl yelp. He rushed to her rescue and brought along help. To lift Gertrude up almost broke all their beaks. And to fly her back home, it took almost 2 weeks. And then it took almost another week more to pull out those feathers. My, Gertrude was sore. And finally, when all of the pulling was done, Gertrude behind her again had just one. That one little feather she had as a starter. But now that's enough. Because now she is smarter.
0: That was Dr. Seuss's Gertrude McFuzz, told to us by my friend John. Stories can be told in many different ways. You can see something on stage as a theater piece, in a movie, in a book, or told to you right here on ICANN. Dr. Seuss's Gertrude McFuzz has been turned into an opera. An opera is a form of theater which music is the leading role. This is what Dr. Seuss's Gertrude McFuzz sounds like in operatic form.

That was Dr. Seuss's Gertrude McFuzz in musical form. This is Art Time on iCan. I'm Sarah. Sometimes when I'm trying to draw something, I can't think of what I want to create. Why don't you draw a funny face? Here's some music to inspire you.

0: A Mr. Smythe met a Mr. Jones on the avenue one day.
1: These strange Americans do talk in a most peculiar way.
0: They both were solid citizens, they both had been around.
1: And as they spoke, you clearly saw their feet were on the ground.
0: Hello.
2: How are you?
0: How's folks?
2: What's new?
0: I'm great.
2: That's good.
0: Ha ha.
2: Not good.
0: Well, well.
2: What say?
0: How you been?
2: Nice day.
0: How's tricks?
2: What's new?
0: That's fine.
2: How are you?
1: Nice weather we are having, but it gives me such a pain. I've taken my umbrella, so of course it doesn't rain.
0: I ho.
2: That's life.
0: What's new?
2: How's the wife?
0: Got to run.
2: Oh, my.
0: Ta-ta.
2: Hello.
0: Goodbye. 10 years went quickly by for both these substantial men.
1: And then it happened that one day they chanced to meet again. That they had both developed in 10 years, there was no doubt. And so, of course, they had an awful lot to talk about.
0: Hello.
2: How are you?
0: How's the folks?
2: What's new?
0: I'm great.
2: That's good.
0: Ha ha.
2: Not good.
0: Well, well.
2: What say?
0: How you been?
2: Nice day.
0: How's tricks?
2: What's new?
0: That's fine.
2: How are you?
1: I'm sure I know your face, but I just can't recall your name. Well, how you been, old boy? You're looking just about the same.
0: I ho.
2: That's life.
0: What's new?
2: How's the wife?
0: Got to run.
2: Oh, man.
0: Ta-ta.
2: Hello.
0: Goodbye.
1: Before they met again, some 20 years they had to wait. This time it happened up above inside St. Peter's Gate. A harp one was carrying and both were wearing wings. And this is what they said as they were strumming on the strings.
3: Hello.
2: How are you?
3: How's the folks?
2: What's new?
3: I'm great.
2: That's good.
3: Ha ha.
2: That's good.
3: Well, well.
2: What's the say?
3: How you been?
2: Nice thing.
3: How's tricks?
2: What's new?
3: That's fine.
2: How are you?
3: You've grown a little stouter since I saw you last, I think. You must come over someday and we'll have a little drink. I ho.
2: That's right.
3: What's new?
2: How's the wife?
3: Got to run.
2: Oh, my.
3: That's our
2: other
3: goodbye.
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Hey everyone, you're listening to ICANN, the International Children's Arts Network. I'm Marty Coldwater, and this is Screenshot, where we feature the best of video game, movie, and television soundtracks. We have a starry song from Sing 2 coming up later in the show. Right now, we have music written for a duel, but not just any duel, a duel between crayons. Based on the picture book of the same name, the movie, Harold and the Purple Crayon, follows the adventures of Harold and his mighty crayon as they enter the real world. Harold is able to create anything his mind can imagine with his crayon, but soon learns that the real world is very different than his storybook. In fact, he battles a crayon-wielding baddie, and he must use all of his imagination to win the day. Here's the music from that scene by Batu Sunir, titled Duel of the Crayons.

Could you just imagine the Battle of the Crayons in that music? From the movie Harold and the Purple Crayon, that was the track, Duel of the Crayons. If you could draw anything and bring it to life, what would it be? I'd love to hear about it. This is Screenshot here on ICANN. I'm Marty Coldwater. I have one more song for you today, and it comes from the animated jukebox musical, Sing 2. In this movie, Buster Moon and his friends must persuade reclusive rock star Clay Calloway to join them for the opening of a new show they have in the big city. Like the first Sing, this movie is full of great popular music, including this track, A Sky Full of Stars. Originally written by the band Coldplay, here it's sung by the Gorilla Johnny, who's voiced by Taron Egerton.

What a gorgeous version of that song, A Sky Full of Stars, originally written by the band Coldplay, sung there by Taron Egerton for the movie Sing 2. Such a powerful and positive song. Thanks for listening to Screenshot here on ICANN, the International Children's Arts Network. I'm Artie Coldwater. 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

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You're listening to ICANN, the International Children's Arts Network. And here are some pieces of music about my favorite things, toys. This next piece of music is written by a French composer. It's called Dolly Suite. And even though it sounds like it might be written for a doll, it's actually written about a girl whose nickname is Dolly. Here is a Dolly Suite.

That was a French piece of music called Dolly Sweet. Do you ever wonder what your dolls and toys are doing when you're not around? Well, the Disney movie Toy Story is a perfect example of what your toys might be doing. First, you've got a friend in me. Next, strange things.

That was Strange Things from Toy Story. Next up is Infinity and Beyond. That's Buzz Lightyear's catchphrase. 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

I Will Go Sailing No More. Those were some selections from Toy Story. And now, here's a march of the toys. Can you march? Left, left, left, right, left.

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0: Welcome to From the Top, where outstanding young musicians come to play. I'm your host, pianist Peter Dugan. We just heard 17-year-old cellist Mira Cardan from Los Angeles, California, perform Dance of the Green Devil by Gaspar Casado with me on the piano. I like to think of today's show as a kind of degustation, a wine tasting, or perhaps more appropriate for our younger listeners, as a handful of jelly beans. We're going to share an array of repertoire that supports the idea that music has something for everyone. Think of this as a sort of taste test for yourself. We began our sampling today with 17-year-old cellist Mira Cardan's playful performance of Spanish composer Gaspar Casado's Dance of the Green Devil. You may remember her performance last year with the Olive Trio. Mira, that was a beautiful performance. Does it tire you out, that piece?
1: Not the first time, but I had to do college auditions.
0: Yeah.
1: And I had to play it through like 5-6 times, and then it gets pretty tiring.
0: Yeah, but you make it look effortless. Let's talk for a second about the character of this piece. Who is this devil?
1: So I imagine maybe he's out for stealing people's money or whatever, and there's this section in the piece, it's so I think he's very sneaky, and then it gets into this lento section. I don't know exactly the story, but maybe this devil is, you know, he has a heart.
0: Oh, yeah.
1: Yeah.
0: Yeah, a little sympathy for the devil
1: sympathy, yeah.
0: In the middle section. Let's play a tiny bit of that slower section.

0: Oh, poor devil. He just wants someone to love, maybe.
1: Maybe that's what he's out for. Love, not money.
0: Maybe, yeah.
2: You brought out so much character in the piece. It just has this effortless quality.
1: Thank you.
2: You're such a beautiful player. Give us a little bit of a biographical rundown of your story and how you came to music.
1: Well, my parents both work at the Colburn School, and I started taking lessons here. And I started cello when I was 5 years old. Over quarantine, that was when I decided that this is what I'm going to do with my life. I'm going to become a musician. So I joined the Colburn Music Academy, which is this like intense pre-collegiate program.
2: Cool. Yeah. Growing up with parents who were musicians, what was the playlist in the Cardin household?
1: There was a lot of like Handel, Bach, like Sunday morning music.
2: Okay, right, the Sunday morning music, right.
1: Yeah, and then we have a lot of jazz in our house. I love Ella Fitzgerald. She's a huge icon.
2: Yeah.
1: And my dad, he lived for a bit in Texas.
2: Cool.
1: So he kind of got me into Dolly Parton. I love Ariana Grande.

0: You sound amazing on it. And so much fun to see you again after a year and to play together. Thanks for being with us on From the Top.
1: Thank you.
0: Mira Cardan, 17 years old from Los Angeles, California.
2: And now for something completely different. Our next young artist, 15-year-old pianist Kate Shao from Albuquerque, New Mexico, will perform contemporary Japanese composer Hiromi's piece, Viva Vegas, Show City, Show Girl.

0: That was 15-year-old pianist Kate Shao from Albuquerque, New Mexico, performing Show City, Show Girl by Hiromi. Absolutely amazing, Kate.
1: Thank you.
0: So much fun when we get to have a piece here on From the Top that's inspired by the jazz idiom. I think this may be the first time we've had a piece by Hiromi. So tell me a little bit about who Hiromi is and how you got into her music.
1: Yeah, so Hiromi is a Japanese artist. I had to choose a modern song for a competition I was doing. Mm-hmm. I was looking through like the list of artists, and

0: She really stood out to me because of how expressive she is when she plays. I think she might like improvise her songs on the spot and then they transcribe it.
1: Mm-hmm.
0: I really wanted to play something like that.
1: Has it inspired you to want to learn jazz yourself?
0: Yeah, I've always wanted to learn how to like improvise.
1: I think it's so great that people like Hiromi, like Nikolai Kapustin, have written out these pieces in the jazz idiom so that classically trained artists like yourself can get that flavor.
0: Yeah.
1: Have you tried composing?
0: I did compose one song like a couple years ago during quarantine. It was called Lost at Sea.
1: Okay.
0: It was definitely not jazzy.
1: What was that experience like for you?
0: It was fun, but it was harder than I thought it would be, writing down all the notes.
1: What was the impetus to write a piece?
0: I took a composition class at my studio with Colin Martin.
1: You won an award for a composition. Is that true?
0: Yeah.
1: Is that that piece?
0: Yes.
1: You're so modest. Tell me about this award you won.
0: It was part of MTNA, I think.
1: MTNA is the Music Teachers National Association, right? Yeah. That's great. Congratulations.
0: Thank you.
1: Are there other interests in your life that bring you that same kind of passion that music does?
0: I don't think anything will ever reach the level of like playing a song that you like. But recently, I've been taking up running, like with my dad sometimes.
1: Mm-hmm.
0: I really enjoy that runner's high. So it's definitely relaxing.
1: What is relaxation for you?
0: I feel like when I'm practicing, if I really want to relax, it's just like my warm-ups. I do a bunch of Hanan.
1: I just asked you, what is relaxation? And you said Hanan. And that is the most beautiful and unexpected answer I could imagine. Play a little bit of a Hanan warm-up
0: okay.
1: So that we can all imagine. This is relaxation for Kate Schell. Go ahead.
0: I think I'm going to do number 7.
1: Number 7.

0: We've just gone to the spa.
1: Yeah.
0: You know, people say, oh, being on a beach. But for you, it's Hannon. And that's why you're able to get to this incredibly high level, because you truly enjoy every opportunity you have to just sink into the piano.
1: Yeah.
0: I really respect that. Kate, thank you so much for being with us. Thanks for
1: that
0: performance.
1: Thank you for having me.
0: 15-year-old pianist Kate Schau from Albuquerque, New Mexico.
2: 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From Jarl and Pamela Mohn, focusing on civil liberties, foster youth, public radio, and the arts. And from the estate of Jane Gross, whose bequest supports NPR's commitment to creating a more informed public by distributing programming that meets the highest standards of public service in journalism.
0: Now we have a taste of the German Romantic period, an art song that many of you may recognize, written by Robert Schumann in 1840. Widmung, or dedication in English, was originally composed for voice and piano, then transcribed famously by Franz Liszt for piano solo. But today we'll hear the original version, only instead of a voice, we have a viola. Let's meet 17-year-old violist and Jack Kent Cook young artist Daniel De La Cruz from Laguna Niguel, California. He'll be performing Schumann's Widmung with me, Peter Dugan, on the piano.

0: Robert Schumann's Widmung, performed by 17-year-old violist Daniel De La Cruz from Laguna Niguel, California, with me, Peter Dugan, at the piano.
1: I could just play that music with you all day. I love playing that with you.
2: I love this piece. It's so fun.
1: Tell me about the process. You said when you first got it, you didn't like it.
2: Yeah, it was a difficult process learning this.
1: So you got the piece, and first you studied the text, which of course originally is in German, but let's talk a little bit about what this song is all about.
2: Yeah, so this piece, it's basically a love poem. He's confessing his love to the woman. He says, "You're my everything, you're my heart." But like, then he says, like, "You're also my pain." So like, he loves so much and he's so passionate and it's painful for him.
1: Yeah.
2: So.
1: And in German, those words, Herz and Schmerz, heart and pain. Yeah. It's fitting that the words rhyme and then they're the two opposite sides of this coin, passion and pain. How do you go about trying to make that duality real on your instrument, love and suffering?
2: Mm-hmm. I use my contact point, basically.
1: Contact point meaning where the bow is playing the string.
2: Yeah.
1: Is it closer to the bridge? Is it closer to the fingerboard? Can you actually tell me where you put the bow for different colors?
2: So like in this piece, I would do... And that's more closer to the bridge, so I have like a clear sound. Mm-hmm. And then to show the different color of like "You're My Pain," I move to the fingerboard. And it's more like airy, silky, and velvety.
1: Yeah, there's a vulnerability in that sound.
2: Yeah.
1: It's beautiful. So let's go back in time now to your start on the viola.
2: Yeah, so before viola, in fifth grade, I actually started clarinet.
1: Clarinet?
2: Yeah, the music program at my school, you had to play it in fourth grade. I didn't play music in fourth grade, so I just had to start on a band instrument.
1: I see.
2: When I went to middle school in sixth grade, I chose violin, and I played violin for 2 years. My teacher taught both violin and viola. So we had recitals every year, and it was mixed. And then I heard a violist, she played J.C. Bach Viola Concerto. Mm. As soon as I heard her play that, I knew that's the sound that I wanted. And I told my teacher, I want to switch to viola.
1: I love that it was an instant love of the sound that drew you to switch. What's practice look like? What's your regime?
2: As every other musician, we do scales. And then my hands aren't that big. My pinky
1: It's not the longest
2: it's
1: pinky
2: not
1: in
2: the
1: world. That's okay.
2: So I really try to keep up with good hand frame technique, because if it goes out of whack, then like it starts getting really difficult and then injuries.
1: Yeah, I mean, that's scary, especially violists with the larger spacing between intervals.
2: I do a lot of technique with my left hand mostly, and my bow too.
1: How long is your viola?
2: It's 15 and a half.
1: Nice.
2: So
1: I don't know if our listeners all realize that, but there is variation of viola size. So if you don't have the widest spread in the world with your left hand, you can play on a smaller viola and still have this beautiful, rich sound.
2: Yeah.
1: Tell me about school. Do you hang out with a bunch of musicians?
2: I do hang out with my musician friends. I'm in this environmental justice club. And we volunteer at a hydroponic farm. I don't know what I was walking into when I volunteered. We just like planted stuff and like cut the weeds and like just kept up with the well-being of the farm. I never expected myself to enjoy any of that. It just grounded me. Gave me like purpose, I guess you can say.
1: Yeah.
2: And it was a good experience and I love to go there so much.
1: I can tell, like, you're just overflowing with passion when you talk about it. Yeah, it kind of puts everything in perspective. Are there any particular big dreams or goals that you might be working your way towards?
2: Yeah. When I first started music, I also was dealing with health complications. Music was an escape. It was a way to distract myself from like all the suffering that I was going through. I realized music is therapy, and like I really want to do something with that in the future.
1: It's great that music has been healing for you and that you want to then pay it forward and use music to heal others. I want to take a moment to congratulate you on being one of our Jack Kent Cook Young Artists.
2: Thank you.
1: It's awesome and well-deserved. Have you already used the funds, or do you have plans with what you want to do with them?
2: I have used some of the funds. I bought a new viola case, and then I did get a new bow. I hope to get a new instrument, too.
1: So glad we were able to be a part of your musical growth and journey. Okay, if you were to describe your viola as a person, how would you describe them?
2: It's a she.
1: It's a she.
2: I named it Luna.
1: Luna is nice. Yeah. So what is Luna to you?
2: Luna in Spanish is like moon. Uh-huh. You know? When I look at the moon, it's dark, but like the moon shines out.
1: What I find beautiful is Luna is a source of light, and it sounds like your viola has been a light in your life and will continue to be that. I'm really happy that I got to meet you and you got to light up our show today.
2: Thank you for having me.
1: Thanks for being with us. 17-year-old violist and Jack Kent Cook young artist Daniel De La Cruz from Laguna Niguel, California. Are you craving more From the Top? We've got you covered. Listen to extended interviews on the From the Top podcast. 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
3: 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From Jarl and Pamela Mohn, focusing on civil liberties, foster youth, public radio, and the arts. And from the estate of Jane Gross, whose bequest supports NPR's commitment to creating a more informed public by distributing programming that meets the highest standards of public service in journalism.

Welcome back to From the Top, where outstanding young musicians come to play. I'm your host, pianist Peter Dugan. It's so great to be with all of you this week and every week, thanks to the generosity of Susan and Gerald Slavitt. Next, we will hear teen flutist Soomin Oh, originally from Korea, now living in Austin, Texas. She'll perform the first movement of the Sonata for Flute and Piano in C Major by 20th century Georgian composer Otar Taktakishvili. Taktakishvili was a student of Shostakovich, and this is one of his rare chamber works. I'll be joining Soomin at the piano.

0: Flutist Suman Oh from South Korea, now living in Austin, Texas, performed the first movement of Otar Takhtakishvili's Sonata for Flute and Piano. I'm Peter Dugan, and I joined Suman for that performance. Suman, so much fun to play with you.
1: Yeah, it was fun.
0: All show long today, we're hearing pieces of music that have different flavors. How would you describe this piece?
1: Kind of childish and charming at the same time. Kind of.
0: Yeah, it is. It's kind of whimsical, and the characters are shifting. I really think you brought out that playful quality in it.
1: Thank you.
0: Really beautiful. Do you have a favorite part of that piece to play? Or you can play it for me.
1: My favorite part to play.

0: Nice. I love playing that part too. It's one of these classically Soviet sounding things. I mean, Taktakishvili is a Georgian composer, but so much of this reminds me of Prokofiev, who was you know, a generation older than him. But, you know, you'd have that melody and you could easily hear it.
1: Yeah.
0: But instead, that crunch of the dissonance. So what do you think of when you hear the dissonance of the piano?
2: I think of playing it as like army marching.
0: Yeah. It is. It's kind of militant and very intense.
2: Yeah.
0: Well, you have some experience marching yourself, don't you?
2: Well, yeah, I was part of marching band for the first time this year. And honestly, I think I'm going to do it all 4 years of my high school life. I love it so much.
0: Let's hear how your journey ended up playing in a marching band in Texas, because it didn't start that way. You're from Korea, right? And when did you move to the U.S.?
2: 4 years ago.
0: Wow. Yeah. Tell me a little bit about the start of your musical studies in Korea.
2: So in third grade, I had one friend in my class and that friend played flute. And I was like, okay, might as well just join you.
0: So you and your friend both played the flute together. Was it love at first sound for you when you picked up the flute?
2: No, because I couldn't make a single sound till like 2 weeks later.
0: Uh-huh.
2: But I think I actually started loving playing the flute when I met my current teacher, Miss Monica Song.
0: That was here in Texas.
2: When I was in fifth grade, I think.
0: So when you moved to America, I mean, how was that transition for you?
2: Definitely not easy because I didn't know English at all.
0: Oh my gosh. I'm wondering, how has coming to the U.S. and Texas in particular influenced the path you've taken with flute and specifically what kinds of stuff you play?
2: I feel like, once again with my teacher, if I haven't met her, I'd probably have quit flute a while ago. It was the only one that didn't require English, you know?
0: So you found the flute teacher who was Korean?
2: Yeah, she's Korean. She's an amazing teacher. And she gave me all the music that I thought I'd never be able to play.
0: Yeah, she believed in you. And then in turn, you believed in yourself. Well, now you're here in the great state of marching bands. Tell me about that experience, because that is quintessentially Texas.
2: Yeah. Oh, my God. I love marching bands so much. I love the people and the community. Without marching band, I don't think I'd like high school as much as I do now. I genuinely feel like marching band is a huge part of my personality.
0: That's great. What was your most memorable marching band moment of the year?
2: Oh my God. Okay, so we had this competition halfway through the season. I think it was BOA Austin.
0: BOA?
2: Bands of America.
0: Oh, Bands of America.
2: Yeah, and we made state for the fourth time in my high school's history.
0: Whoa,
2: this year.
0: Nice.
2: Yeah, it was an amazing experience.
0: So emotional, so intense.
2: And when they announced the results, it was revolutionary. It was crazy. Everyone was screaming and like crying and laughing and everything.
0: Beautiful.
2: Yeah.
0: It's really great to have you on the show, Suman.
2: Thank you.
0: Suman Oh, our teen flutist, originally from South Korea, now living in Austin, Texas. Our next guest, 17-year-old cellist and composer Mary Brooke Hartman from Sugar Land, Texas, offers us an example of a whole other paradigm, musician as composer and composer as musician. Not finding a flavor you're looking for? Create your own. Mary Brooke will be performing her own piece, Behind the Barrier, for solo cello. Mary Brooke, welcome to From the Top.
3: Hi.
0: It's so great to have you here. Would you share a little bit about the piece you're about to play? We don't always get the opportunity to talk to the composer about their intentions.
3: So Behind the Barrier was originally written when I was 15 years old. It was during the pandemic and a lot of our social interactions were happening online. And there was a little bit of a barrier between what was happening on the other side of the screen and what we were seeing. I thought it would be really interesting to write a piece exploring the raw emotions that are happening in real life versus maybe what someone else is seeing in that little frame.
0: Right. So we'll be listening for what's happening underneath the surface.
3: Right.
0: Mary Brooke, are you ready to do this?
3: Absolutely.
0: All right. Take it from the top.
3: Sure.

0: 17-year-old cellist and composer Mary Brooke Hartman from Sugar Land, Texas, performed her own composition, Behind the Barrier, for solo cello. Mary Brooke, that was just gorgeous and such a special thing to hear you perform your own work. It was so evocative and transportive, the way you use the cello as an extension of yourself, an extension of your voice. Thanks for sharing that.
1: Thank you for having me.
0: How in the world do we take that concept, like, as you say, an exploration of barriers, and then manifest it in a musical form? What approach did you take musically?
1: Yeah, so the beginning, I would say, is the facade. It's kind of delicate on its toes, and then there's like expressive outbursts with this ponticello, and it's always nice to take advantage of extended techniques.
0: Let's get into that for a second. So ponticello means?
1: It means taking your bow and gradually moving it towards the bridge, and it will give this almost metallic sound, moving the bow towards the bridge.
0: The bow, very, very close to the bridge. Yeah. Okay, so play for me a little bit of that ponticello in the beginning of the piece.
1: So it starts off, this is the delicateness of it.

0: So there's something like lurking or veiled and troublesome underneath this pretty or calm exterior.
1: Yes, for sure.
0: Ooh, yeah, nice. I love that explanation. So fascinating to get this inside look into your creative process. There is a moment in the piece where I hear it, the cello really crying and like singing.
1: Yes, it's the...
0: Yeah, tugging at our heartstrings. Let's talk about how you toggle between your roles as composer and as performer.
1: It's a different lens. I kind of think of it more as, what seat am I sitting in today? When I'm in composer mode, I might be thinking, what do I put on the paper to express to the musician that this is what I want to happen? If I'm from a performer's perspective, I might be saying, how can I take what's on the page and communicate that to the audience?
0: Right.
1: And it's just a different perspective, different process.
0: Obviously, the two are very intertwined. Do you remember when you first became a composer?
1: So when I was 14, I was at home and there was a hurricane coming through Houston. And I just sat down at the cello and was like, wouldn't it be really cool to just make something up? And I did end up writing a little piece, called it Hurricane.
0: Oh, that's
1: really
0: cool.
1: And I was literally getting stomped on by a hurricane. Then I just kept going, wrote another solo cello piece, and then the string quartet, and then a piece for clarinet, cello, and piano. And then the three movement solo piano piece, and then the string orchestra piece. And
0: nice. Quite a body of work.
1: Yeah.
0: Mary Brooke, thank you so much for being with us today, for sharing your music. You're so full of joy and creativity. It's just a pleasure to meet you.
1: Thank you so much, Peter.
0: 17-year-old cellist and composer Mary Brooke Hartman from Sugar Land, Texas, in the greater Houston area. Our final performer today is 17-year-old arhu player Brian Zhu from Beijing, China, now studying at Phillips Academy in Andover, Massachusetts. Brian, welcome to From the Top.
2: Hi, Peter. It's great to be here.
0: What will we be playing together today? And please introduce our listeners to your instrument.
2: So today we'll be performing The Sun Shines on Tashkurgan by Chen Gong, and I'll be performing on the arhu. The arhu is a traditional Chinese instrument with roughly 1,000 years of history.
0: Great. Thanks, Brian. Whenever you're ready, why don't we take it from the top?

0: That was 17-year-old arhu player Brian Zhu from Beijing, China, performing The Sun Shines on Tashkurgan by Chen Gong with yours truly at the piano.
1: Well, I've only ever played with an arhu player once before in my life.
2: Really?
1: And so this is a very special thing to collaborate with you. So thank you for bringing this.
2: No, thank you. It's a pleasure to play it here.
1: So talk about the title of the piece, what it means, and the narrative underlying the piece.
2: Chen Gong is a very well-known composer in China. He incorporates different instruments, songs, and I guess styles from the Tajik minority group in China.
1: Mm.
2: And that's why it's fiery, it's very colorful. You use the Xinjiang scale. There's a lot of color in that. For example, this is the Chinese scale. You might know it from Butterfly Lovers. And then here is the Tibetan scale. And here's a Western scale.
1: Right, right. What you just referred to as a Tibetan scale, that's sort of what this piece is built on.
2: Yeah.
1: It's very soulful. And the rhythm of this piece is incredible. 5-8, 7-8, 3-8. You feel the dance.
2: Yeah, exactly. I think it's just amazing. So passionate.
1: It really is. Mm. The arhu is sometimes referred to as the Eastern violin. Of course, that's not really accurate because it predates the violin. Let's have you describe this beautiful instrument for our listeners.
2: The arhu is played vertically. It's a long stick on top of the sound box. And next to the stick, there's two metal strings. I have a bow stuck in between the two strings. If I push outside, I can play on the A string. And if I push inside, I can play on the D string. And putting my left hand on the string changes the pitch, right? Similar to a violin.
1: The virtuosity that you just demonstrated, that all happened on just two strings. It's really incredible. So let's talk about how you got started on arhu.
2: I started in the second grade. Roughly at the same time, I was also exposed to the violin. I continued both because they were both interesting in their own ways.
1: Were you living in the U.S. at this time?
2: In China.
1: At what point did you come to the U.S. or give me the rundown?
2: I was born in California and I moved back when I was 3. And just last year, I moved to Andover to study there.
1: You also have competed and played at a very high level in China, from what I understand.
2: Yeah. I'm especially proud of this one Dunhuang Cup. It's, my teacher told me, one of the most prestigious, and I'm happy.
1: You won a prize or?
2: Yeah.
1: What did you?
2: Gold.
1: Yeah, you're so modest. Wow, that's great. Congratulations. Brian, I just want to say thanks for being with us. It was really a treat to get to play with you.
2: No, thank you so much. The pleasure is all mine.
1: 17-year-old arhu player and violinist Brian Zhu, originally from Beijing, China, now studying at Phillips Academy in Andover, Massachusetts. It's always hard to take your hand out of the candy bag or to put your fork down when the food is just so good. But alas, we've come to the end of today's eclectic and joyful program. Thank you to all of our young musicians for giving us a window into the infinite variety of music that is out there for all of us to discover. And thanks to you, our intrepid listeners. I'm pianist Peter Dugan, and I'm so grateful to have been your host again today on From the Top. Thank you to our recording engineers, George Hicks and Will Chen at the Colburn School, the wonderful Wiley Ross at the Jeffrey Haskell Recording Studio at the University of Arizona School of Music, the joyous Jeffrey Blair, Kenkin Gorder, and Kelby at the Draylen Mason Music Studio at KMFA, and our very own Professor John Escobar at Berklee College of Music with Kara Snetlaga assisting. A heartfelt thank you to the Jack Kent Cook Foundation. 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